the end of tragedy. The end.

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At the end of tragedy.

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2: 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It is Friday the 9th of October and you are with Ellis Gelios. A former Ukrainian security officer jailed over a Monaco bombing in June says he believed the attack was ordered by senior officers in Ukraine's military intelligence agency. Vitaly Zarkovich told media from prison in Kyiv that he saw himself as a freelancer for the SBU and that Anastasia Berezovska, the woman caught on CCTV planting the bomb outside the Vadim Yermolayev building, was his agent. Yermolayev, a Ukrainian-born businessman, now a Cypriot citizen, his 13-year-old son and his partner were badly injured in the blast. At least 33 people have been killed in a Russian glide bomb strike in eastern Ukraine, according to officials. Rescue officials said two civilian buses were hit in the front line in the city of Kramatorsk, killing 30 people. Three more were killed in the nearby village of Belenke. Donetsk regional head Vadim Filashikin said 18 were wounded and accused Russia of deliberately targeting passenger buses to maximize civilian deaths. Thomas Valley Police has accepted that warrants used to search Andrew Mountbatten Windsor's homes at the time of his arrest in February were unlawful, the High Court has been told. The former prince, who denies wrongdoing, was arrested on the 19th of February on suspicion of misconduct in public office and challenged the legality of the warrants. The force said the court's decision to issue warrants under the specific legislation used was incorrect. At Thursday's hearing, Mr. Justice Hilliard said both sides agreed the warrants were unlawful, but added that quashing them does not end the investigation or make the whole investigation unlawful. And Human Rights Watch says the US deportation of migrants to third-party African countries is unlawful and uses suffering as a deterrent. Since Donald Trump returned to the White House in 2025, more than 500 people have been sent to African states where they are not citizens, according to US data. In sport, in the latest Brazilian Football League results, Vitória beat Chapecoense 4-0. Botafogo were beaten by Vasco da Gama 2-1 and Cruzeiro and Sao Paulo drew 2-2. To weather in Adelaide on this Friday, it's a cloudy day. There's a very high chance of rain, becoming less likely in the evening. The chance of a thunderstorm in the afternoon and evening, possibly severe, with damaging winds, large hail and heavy rain, which may lead to flash flooding. Winds are northerly 25 to 35 kilometres an hour, turning westerly 20 to 30 kilometres an hour in the evening. Top today of 23, minimum of 7. That's all the news we have for you on this Friday here on 5EBI FM.

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I'm Ewart Shaw. 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

0: 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I'm Ewart Shaw. 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Meet the people who are doing the heavy lifting. 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It will be fun, I promise you. And the fun involves a bit of travelling around the state, Port Pirie and Burra, then back to Woodville, where they have a wonderful, wonderful venue and a very fine choir. And a little later in the programme, someone who thinks they've solved the mystery, which I didn't think was a mystery, of who wrote Shakespeare. So stay with us to find out just who is the man behind the man, behind Hamlet and King Lear. But we begin down at Woodville. The Woodville Concert Choir, they've got a couple of concerts coming up. One next week and one later in the year. But when I was doing some research, a little over 50 years ago, the Woodville Council, mindful of their musical heritage, formed the choir. It's currently conducted by the wonderful Stella Panozzo.
1: I think it's about, I've been with them for around 5 years. So, yes. I think they were having trouble back then, or their director had to stop because she's quite elderly now, and they were having trouble finding someone, and I had a couple of students in the choir, so I thought, oh, it's so sad if they close. And I said, look, I'll just help out. I'll help out until you find someone. And then I discovered that I actually really enjoyed it.
0: So what do you get out of it?
1: Oh, look, it's so beautiful. It's very rewarding, actually. They're really wonderful group of people. I really enjoy their company. It's a really good energy between everybody there, which, you know, can be unusual when you get a group of people together. but they come in and, you know, sometimes a lot of them come in, they've got a lot of, you know, everybody's got troubles in their lives, and they come in and they're a little bit tired or worn out or from what's going on in their life. And then, you know, by the end of rehearsal, they're bouncing and chatting and happy and everyone's smiling. And I just love it. I just love that feeling. And also, it's, you know, we do a lot of outreach work, you know, as well as our concerts. We also sing, you know, in homes. And it's, I love that too. I just, it's, you know, the delight on people's faces is, and we often sing, you know, a lot of our music is music that the general public will recognise. They often sing along with us. It's just lovely, you know, big smiles on everyone. It's very rewarding. Yeah.
0: And the concert coming up is called Why We Sing, which I guess is it answers itself.
1: Yes. Well, our first song is actually called Why We Sing, and it really does list all the wonderful reasons as to why we sing. I mean, it lifts our spirits, it lifts the spirits of the people that, you know, come along and listen. It's really, I think it's so important. I really do. I had no idea until I started to get involved, really. I mean, I've always thought choirs are wonderful. I mean, I used to sing in some when I was much younger. But it's really only now, you know, with the advantage of a bit of age and wisdom, hopefully, that I can see how important singing with a choir is for people. And also, I must say, for a community choir, they are very good. They are very good. So we can do some really fabulous four-part arrangements, and they learn them quite quickly. And, it, you know, it's really a pleasure to work with. Mm.
0: So in choosing the music for this coming concert, what were your criteria? What were the ones you wanted to share?
1: Actually, they're really ones that the choir has most responded to over the past 5 years since I've been with them, and also include requests from people. So we've done some concerts where people have said, oh, you know, this is my favourite song, can you sing this song? So things like Moon River, The Impossible Dream, What else says people? Oh, yes, my heart will go on, believe it or not. Shadow of your smile. You know, things that people have asked for over the years, and I thought this is really a collection of the favourites, both from the choir's perspective and also from the audience. Mm.
0: And while this is imminent, you've got a big Christmas concert lined up, and I guess it's an important part of your contribution to Woodville and its community.
1: Yes. So that's Stars of Wonder. So the first half is the theme of it is stars. So there's some fantastic new music like by Mark Barrows called I Will Sing You the Stars. That's gorgeous. I love that. And also I like to include a range of music. So we have quite, you know, we have a bit of jazz, we have a bit of, Fly Me to the Moon. We have, a bit more contemporary, A Sky Full of Stars. We've also got the fabulous Tanunda Brass Band, Brass Quintet. They're fantastic, directed by Bruce Raymond. And they're going to be joining us, and we're going to do a Ad Astra with them, which will be fantastic, and a couple of other arrangements with them. So the second half is all dedicated to Christmas music. But it's shaping up to be a fabulous concert, actually. And it's at the Christian Family Centre the end of November. So we've also got the fabulous David Bovall Holmes playing. He's just a brilliant musician. I don't know if you've come across him before. He's just fabulous. He'll be playing flute and saxophone at that concert. Mm.
0: And in terms of recruiting for the Woodville Concert Choir, who are you looking for? Are you looking for anyone?
1: Well, it's always nice to have a few more men. It's mainly in the basses, actually. Our bass section, we had a couple that needed to retire at the end of last year. One of them had to moved away into the country, just too far to come for rehearsals at night. And another retired soldier, actually, he had trouble with hearing, so he had to unfortunately retire. But it would be great to have some more basses, definitely. But anybody is welcome. I mean, we often get people joining us after we've done a concert, which is lovely. The last concert we did, I think we got two people join us. So that's really lovely. But we're on the lookout for more basses, that's for sure. But anybody's welcome. Yeah. We do move even though a lot of the members don't read music, I guess because they've been there for a little while, they're quite quick at picking up music. So someone who has no real kind of knowledge yet, they'd need to kind of, we need to sort of take care of them a little bit more gently, because otherwise it feels like everything moves a bit too fast. We're very careful with new people, make sure they feel welcome and support them in any way we can. Mm.
0: Sounds fantastic.
1: And I particularly love the energy of the group. It's very friendly. It's really lovely. And I know that there's quite a few people who are going through some very difficult life circumstances, and it's just wonderful to keep seeing them come every week regardless, because they say that it just makes them feel so much better, which is fantastic. That's really my main motivation. Of course, I just love music. I've always loved music. I was born loving music.
0: Well, good luck with the concerts coming up. I was going to say, I'm a second bass currently without a choir. Oh, I'm so tempted.
1: That's so exciting.
0: Okay, Stella, thank you. This is for my program on Friday at midday. So thank you so much for your time this morning. Bye now. Oh, the wonderful Stella Panozzo. I saw her some years ago performing Poulenc's La Voix Humaine. It's like an opera for one voice, down at the Art Gallery of South Australia. A totally memorable performance, and it was just lovely. So, why we sing? October the 18th, I've got the poster in front of me, at 2:30 p.m, St. Theodore's Anglican Church, 45 Prescott Terrace, Toorak Gardens. music directed by Stella Panozzo. The accompanist is the versatile Stephen Vanderhook, who seems to be playing piano in all sorts of places with all sorts of musical ensembles here in Adelaide. It's 10 past 12. This is Arts on Air. I'm Ewart Shaw. We are in the Odyssey Festival, the Greek festival, and next weekend there are wonderful, wonderful things happening around town. And one of them is a talk by Nick Sandanis of Port Pirie. He's a Port Pirie boy, born and bred. Generations of his family are Port Pirie people. And he's giving a story about the history of the Greek community there. So, when I spoke to him a couple of days ago by phone, I asked him, because if you think about it, getting from Greece to Australia, yes, you can do that. But if you just arrived in a country where there are no other Greeks, what is it that takes you to Port Pirie?
2: So it's a good question. There were more Greeks in Port Pirie than the rest of South Australia in 1916 because of the smelter and work in this big lead industry that was treating concentrates from Broken Hill. And so there was work. And back then, in the early days, Port Pirie was regarded as one of the top five busiest ports in South Australia. You know, there was Darwin, Sydney, Melbourne, and Fremantle. And Port Pirie was busier than Adelaide back then because of the smelters, the opening up of railway lines, the mining in Broken Hill. And because the early Greeks that came were single men, and most of them were ex-sailors from the Greek islands, and they had heard of work in Port Pirie. So that first wave of Greeks ended up in Port Pirie, of all places, because of work.
0: And in that first couple of years, in the 1860s, the numbers...
2: 1916 was really the bit. 1860, where you're talking about, there were very few. There weren't many Greeks at all. There was... The famous Dragomanas here in Adelaide, who changed his name to North, and most of the North descendants on the Eyre Peninsula come from that one, the earliest Greek. He was probably number one in the 1860s, and then there was a guy that ended up in Port Pirie, and he was a seaman as well, and he ended up running a couple of boats in this Upper Spencer Gulf. But the real wave came in the 1900s, just around the break of the First World War.
0: And where did these Greeks come from? Where specifically? Do you know?
2: There's about five distinct waves of Greek migration in Australia. So... the first two, they were just different stories, and we've covered both of those in the book. But in the 1900s, researching this book, I came across a very interesting document, and it's called The Secret Census of Greeks in Australia. So it was commissioned by the Commonwealth Government. I've found out since then that Greece had a royal family, King Constantine back then, who happened to be related, I think he was brother-in-law, to the Kaiser of Germany. And Italy had gone the way with Germany against, in the First World War, against the Commonwealth government, Commonwealth forces. And Greece was reluctant to go to war because of its, it kept saying we're a small country, we're under-resourced. But there were these family issues as well. So the Commonwealth government, and I found the documentation and the letter to every police station in Australia to conduct a secret census of Greeks in each town, in each district of Australia in 1916. So I've got the addresses, the names, the location. Very interestingly, the distance to a railway station, because if Greece went against the Allies, I guess they would have been rounded up in the middle of the night, put on a train, and sent to intern camps. That piece of information is critical in working out that in Port Pirie in 1916, there were 113 single men from scattered islands around the Aegean, and versus 54 in the rest of South Australia. That's Adelaide, Mount Gambier, Berry, the Riverland. Interestingly, the people in Port Pirie were all single men, where there's a couple other families scattered in Adelaide.
0: That secret census points to a real concern from the Australian government, as it was then, about, I guess you could call it multiculturalism, the idea of having a huge number of single, unmarried men with skills centred around an isolated part of the country. They could quite easily have been terrorists and saboteurs, but in fact they weren't.
2: No, they weren't. Well, from that we've got our they're the early roots of Greek life in South Australia. Some of those names go way back to 1916, our early Greeks in South Australia. Yeah.
0: And the follow-on from that after the First World War, I mean, if they didn't have a Greek Orthodox Church in Port Pirie until 1924, though that suggests to me a Greek Orthodox Church is a great place for getting married, that they may have started to develop a more domestic culture.
2: The early Port Pirie Greeks then started to get anglicised, but their dream was to build a church. They formed the constitution, and it was the first registered Greek association in South Australia in 1924. It followed Sydney, and I didn't get into it in the book because I didn't want to upset our Victorian friends, but there was some people listed as Port Pirie as the second oldest registered association in Australia, but I know for a fact there was one in Melbourne earlier than that, but I think it folded and then restarted again, because I've come across some Greek weddings that from Port Pirie that got registered in Melbourne, but then I didn't get into the politics of whether that association folded. There was some politics there in Victoria, and then they formed another association. But, yeah, very early, very early days. Very significant place in Greek-Australian migration history, Port Pirie.
0: And there is always that story of, I suppose you could call them mail-order brides, of women coming out to Australia to marry men they'd never met before, but to maintain a Greek identity.
2: Yeah, that's happened, and that's happened. The famous ship, the Begonia, that's in the 60s, I think, or late 50s, and that's probably the fifth or sixth wave. But what happened after 1916? Some of these guys brought their wives. Some of these people were already married. But what solved that issue that you just raised was that in 1922, there was that terrible persecution of Greece through Asia Minor. The Ottoman Empire massacred lots of Greeks, and there was this mass exodus out of Asia Minor. And that was when the families come to Port Pirie, the Greek families. They had heard of work, so they landed in Fremantle. There was a railway line from Perth to Port Pirie, and a lot of people from Castellorizo, if you've heard of Castellorizo, was a trading island that was people need to get out. And a lot of people from Asia Minor need to get out. And they ended up in Port Pirie. And that's where the women were. Like, women came and families came from there.
0: What a wonderful escape route. What a wonderful place to come to.
2: Yeah, it was a lot of people refer it as push-pull factors in early Greek migration history. There was a push factor out of your country, and the pull factor was that somebody knew that there was work in Port Pirie and there were Greek families there, and there was a Greek association, and it's a safe place to go. So that was when the early Kazis from Kastellorizo were turned up and the Asia Minor people. And if you read the second half of the book, it's made up of 150 family stories, individually written by the families. And some of those coming out of Turkey with people getting shot, family members getting shot whilst they're sitting in the escape boats, it's quite traumatic.
0: Now, you've compiled the history of the Greeks in Port Pirie.
2: Yep.
0: How do people get hold of it?
2: The best way to do it, we've got the festival, the Writers' Festival here on the 17th of October. There's a handful of copies that will be available there on Saturday, October the 17th. But they're probably going to sell out. The quickest way is to get onto the Pirie Greek History Facebook email, and that emails me directly. So it's all lowercase. It's PirieGreekHistory@gmail.com, and I can send them some details, and they can pay it online, and I'll pick it up on the weekend. That guarantees them a book, or they take their chances with the very few books that are left on Saturday.
0: Well, that sounds like a very useful way of getting a hold of all those other stories. Now, when you, as a resident of Port Pirie, because so much of the demography of Australia has changed, say, in the last 50 years, how Greek is it?
2: Port Pirie, the only place you can get a beautifully cooked quail with lemon juice and oregano in Port Pirie is to go to the Hellenic Centre every second week, and it's full of Aussies. It's full of you got to, when they have the Greek spit night, you got to book, otherwise you don't get a seat. So we've got a small community now, 40 families, I guess, and we still run a church, and we still run a Hellenic Centre, and we do our Greek nights and promote a little bit of Greek culture and a lot of multiculturalism. My brother is the president of the Greek community of Port Pirie, so we still run functions. His son, or his grandson, Fraser, is 8 years old today. He is the sixth straight descendant of my grandfather that arrived in 1924 in Port Pirie. So there's a line of six pet descendants that have never left Port Pirie. But young Fraser's as Aussie as anybody else, you know, so he's, yeah. But we still hold a lot of our cultures and our traditions.
0: And it's the food, I think, that most non-Greeks go to a Hellenic centre for. Because let's face it, the food is fantastic.
2: The food's good, and Greeks are very hospitable, and people feel very safe going to the Hellenic Centre in Port Pirie. But you're right. It's good food.
0: Nick Sendanis, author of A History of Greeks in Port Pirie, celebrating 100-plus years. And if you'd like a copy, email PirieGreekHistory@gmail.com. As you said, there'll be some on display, there'll be some you might be able to buy at the Greek Australian Writers' Festival, which is October the 17th. And one of the great things about it is that it's taking place pretty much just around the corner from here at EBI, at the Olympic Hall, 288 Franklin Street. And I'm certainly looking forward to some of the talks, because Effie Alexakis and Leonard Janicevski will be talking on the 17th, and I'm hoping to have them for the program next week. And what about some Greek music? Greek music from a local band called Artemisia. And it's a phone call I should have made, because the lead singer is a very dear friend of mine. Her name is Joanna Talikis, and I don't think she knows I've got this album, but it's really lots of fun.

0: It's Arts on Air. Let's look around at some of the other things that are happening in town over the next few weeks. On the 17th, Adelaide Sings. ANCA, the Australian National Coal Association, is sponsoring two concerts up at the Trinity Lutheran Church in Pasadena. On the Saturday afternoon at 3 p.m, the Festival Statesman Youth Chorus, the Revelation Ensemble, the Studio Choir, and Women with Latitude. And at 3:30 the following day, 11 different choral ensembles from around the state will be getting together to entertain, well, to entertain each other, I think, as well as their audiences. So there you are. You've got that to look forward to. If you are on your way to the Elder Hall, and you're just getting out of the car on North Terrace, the Arcadia Winds are performing at the lunchtime concert, and among the works is a great Dvorak serenade for winds. The lovely thing about these concerts is, if you can't go, they broadcast them live, and then, rather like us at EBI, you can access the archive as you like it. And in the second half of the program, I'll be talking to someone who maintains that Shakespeare didn't write the plays attributed to him. They were actually written by Sir John Neville. And that book will be available for you in a little while up at the Campbelltown Public Library. But let's go now to Borough and one of my favourite musical friends. Her name is Jodi O'Regan, and you'll have heard her over the course of the year. She's working on a really interesting piece of music, not just for and about Borough, but involving all the people of Borough and the noises that they make. But as well as the noises of Borough, there is a string quartet going up from Adelaide Baroque. They have a performance next week. Jodi O'Regan.
1: The quartet from Adelaide Baroque are booked to come up for the Borough Rhapsody world premiere, darling, on the 17th. And wonderful news, part of their funding, partly through Chamber Music Adelaide and partly grant from Country Arts SA predominantly, and a few other sponsors as well, has meant that we had the capacity to have the quartet play a free concert here in the community while they were here. And the railway station friends, a wonderful group of volunteers, were happy to host them. And it means that all the proceeds, all the ticket sales will go directly to support for this beautifully restored railway station.
0: It's wonderful to see a community mobilising music on its own behalf.
1: Oh, yeah. Yeah, it's fantastic, isn't it? Borough is such a, positive community. Just, all right, what are we doing next? Let's go. You know, it's really quite an amazing town.
0: And the Borough Rhapsody is the work that you've been putting your shoulder to for quite some time now. What was your initial idea?
1: The initial idea was the former arts and culture officer here at the council, Ali Eckerman, thought it would be fantastic to have a piece that involved instruments made from the community, so farming equipment. And this was a discussion between Ali and Liz from Chamber Music Adelaide and myself early last year, I think, Ewart, about the idea of writing a piece for Borough. And then it evolved from there. Ali moved on and I was left with this idea, and I didn't end up writing an orchestral piece based on farm instruments. And one of the reasons is, Borough, I might have said this to you before, Ewart, Borough's a little country town. It isn't a fantasy version of a population from a sort of feel-good movie where everybody suddenly mobilizes

0: artists and becomes musicians, you know, in some amazing montage. People here have the lights they lead and make the sounds they make. And not everybody is a trained or interested musician. So I ended up writing a piece of music with that combined Adelaide Baroque and the sounds people make here. So, for example, I've got the librarian sent me a recording of her flipping through a book. So we have her trying to teach book flipping to the Adelaide Baroque written into the score. There, someone has a power drill, a handheld power drill that they used when they renovated their house here over 4 years. And I've got the railway station, wonderful volunteers, tinkling teacups because they serve Devonshire tea. And there's more. There's an abridged committee meeting that lasts for 90 seconds. But then I have found some musicians, some local musos. So we've also got this jam band that's local musicians playing through the piece as well. So, you know, I'm trying to sort of draw together and celebrate musically the life that we live here. And it's a little bit cheeky and playful, but hopefully also just a genuine celebration and really beautiful. Like, I'm raving. Tell me if you need me to stop. But Sarah, the renovator with the power drill, said at one of the workshops about the sound of rain and how important it is because we're right next to Goyta Line and get so little here. She said, if you didn't live here, you wouldn't know how important the sound of rain is. And I thought, oh my gosh, she's such a poet. So I've made a whole final song, and we'll do a rainscape in the whole room about that, about how, what it is like after no rain for months and months, when suddenly one day the rain comes, and what it sounds like and what it means.
1: And it's not just this borough life of yours that you're working on. There is the big whale thing, part which I heard at the museum last year and was bowled over by.
0: Yeah.
1: And that's heading towards some sort of conclusion.
0: Yes, I've got two other major things coming up. Everything's a week apart, so this is why I'm quite tired. But it's going to be amazing. So on the 17th and the 16th, we have the Borough Weekend with Adelaide Baroque and everybody. And then the week after, Sally Ann Russell, dear friend and extraordinary mezzo, is coming to Adelaide to premiere two works of mine, both of which I've written for her. On the 23rd of October up at Eucaria, she will premiere with some gorgeous South Australian musicians a Hope song cycle that I've written for her. And then a week later, as part of the On the Terrace 10th anniversary festival organised by Chamber Music Adelaide, we will be premiering the final movement, the long-awaited fourth movement of Leviathan. And this one is called Sing Sanctus, and it will be for Sally Ann Russell, this gorgeous young treble soprano who I think is perhaps in year 11 or 12, and she's head chorister at St. Peter's Cathedral. Is it right, Ewart, or is it St. Paul's, the one in North Adelaide?
1: You know, St. Peter. St. Paul's is in London.
0: Oh, thank you. Right. So remember where I am. This is my brain. I'm sorry. St. Peter's, the cathedral here. She's head chorister here. And beautiful little voice. Well, you know, young voice. So she is going to be, Sally Ann and her will be like evoking the mother whale and the child whale coming to Encounter Bay in winter. And then I've got the gorgeous Adelaide Baroque quintet for that one. And I think it's going to be really beautiful. It was complicated because when I started writing Leviathan, I thought that the final movement would be quite a simple subject, in that That was before the algal bloom, and I thought this will be a uplifting final movement of hope, and just this beautiful idea of a tender, hopeful lullaby of a mother whale tending for her calf. And I was thrilled to learn that mother whales and calves have nurseries in places where they're sonically protected, so the sound doesn't travel, and they have a particularly low way of speaking to each other as well to keep their little ones safe. So they, you know, essentially sing lullabies to their babies. But then there was this awful, you know, grief and devastation of the algal bloom. So it's a more complicated movement now. But as Barack Obama says, hope comes to its fore when we need it, in difficult times, not in easy times. So I've had that idea was in my mind when I was writing the final movement, Sing Sanctus, for the Leviathan. Yeah.
1: Usually at this point in an interview with anybody who's got a big project on, I ask them what they're doing next, what their plans for 27. I don't want to know what you're planning, because I don't think you know what you're planning, and I know you have an awful lot on your plate over the next month. So just take it easy when you can. Get more sleep.
0: Thank you. Thank you, Hewitt. Somebody said to me recently, who has a busy, challenging day job, and who is also an artist, she said, I envy you, because, you know, I wonder if I should just do what you do and focus completely on my art. And I thought to myself in the last couple of days, do you know, I think it's a quiet week when I do 70 hours a week. I don't know that being a freelance artist is exactly relaxing.
1: Jodi O'Regan, and she is a very, very busy musician based in Burra. It's 12:39, nearly 22. I first came across David Cronin a couple of years ago. He wrote a play which starred a mate of mine, the late, lamented, and much loved Russell Starkey, about the man who actually wrote Shakespeare, Sir John Neville. And there's a book, and the book has been launched, but he's talking about the book at the Campbelltown Public Library on the 16th. So when did all this start for him?
2: Yeah, that started back about 2017. I just retired from another job, and I decided to write a play about Shakespeare, just about, that was the anniversary of his death, 2016. It was a bit earlier than that, actually, a few years before. I wrote a play about him, and researching him in the library, you know, reading every book, the biographies, they all repeated the same thing, and I realised these are just stories, there was no factual evidence. So that piqued my interest, and then I started to look at the money trail, how did he purchase two houses, not one, but quite wealthy, retired, as we know, to Stratford, and earning that much money, even from his work, wasn't really practical. So there's theories that he could have been a spy, etc. So, but how could he do all that writing and acting and being also a co-owner of the Globe, etc.? So, yeah, it got interesting. And then 2017, because I'd read every, I got to a book about Neville in the library and started reading some facts.
1: And what we know of him was that he was a leading statesman of his time, ambassador at one point to France. A highly educated man and very influential. Is that why you think he decided to publish his works under Shakespeare's name?
2: Yes, that's the main reason. In those days, anyone with standing, they were just starting and they were still out with the bear pits and the brothels, the theatres outside of London. So it was below his station to even be associated with him. That was the main reason. It was just, it could ruin your reputation, especially when he went as an ambassador, etc. So the other reasons were his shame about possibly being a bastard, which crops up a lot in the plays too. He had to keep it secret that he was born before it was completely clear his father had just remarried. And, that's a bit dodgy there. We've got his birth date, it's 1563, pretty close, but not exact. Anyway, there's heaps of more detail discovered every day. Believe me, I get emails from researchers around the world, and there's a lot of factual evidence because he wrote letters. He, as you see, he was not only a businessman, he was a diplomat, a parliamentarian, and, of course, lots of friends he wrote to as well.
1: And you've now published a book, Shakespeare Land, which isn't just about Neville's authorship. It's about the discovery of Neville's authorship. You've fictionalised it slightly.
2: Yeah. Now, I thought, I've got so many good... I'm not academic in that sense. I've certainly read and researched, but I'm basing it on what's been produced about Neville, really. And I thought, everyone loves a good story. That's why this myth about the Stratford man has been so long-lasting and rusted on, because, the idea of possibly a literate person going and returning as the greatest writer in English language back to retire is a great myth. That's a great story, this little guy makes good. That's got a lot of... we all know about Bardology. They fight tooth and nail to keep it. But that's because there are, ingrained institutions in the academic, in universities, obviously. There are big businesses, theatre companies dedicated to it, Sully. So people's, just like Neville, their reputation is on the line if they so much as breathe something outside of that. Now, and they actually suppress any research into it, even in universities, so... That's true.
1: So, yeah. Take me through the story of Shakespeare Land.
2: Oh, yeah, just briefly. I had the idea, to make it a satirical idea, really. Because Stratford, they're able to base this man there, I thought, where can we... Sir Henry Neville grew up near Windsor, and the family had rooms in Windsor Castle. So I said, by the way, Windsor, The Merry Wives is the only play that's got all that detail, intricate detail of the town that is still there, a lot of it, the places, streets, etc. So, and he knew some local legends that, the other guy could never have known, which we have been in, and lots of the lore stuffed in there. He was a local lawyer, being a major landholder there. He took over his father's role as forest of Windsor Forest, etc. And his father was the Queen's theatre man, revels, they were called them those days. So his father organised those as young Neville was growing up. So he loved the forest, obviously, when hunting there with the king, etc., even later. So, what were we taking... It's a very broad topic now. The main points are how he turned from writing the histories, which, by the way, contain a lot of Neville's, a lot more than they're sort of brought into prominence in a lot of the history plays. Because his family goes back, at least 500 years before. We can see that. It's all documented. And You had this major change from writing the comedies and histories to tragedies, and that occurred then in the Tower. So as you saw, I based the whole play that you saw on those 2 years. So I thought, give him a concrete base in Windsor. And Windsor, of course, then decides, oh, gosh, we've got this Shakespeare author nearby. We're not doing too well. You know, the king hasn't brought in much new cash. So the mayor there decides, well, let's run with it. And, of course, then once Stratford gets wind of it, then all hell breaks loose. They they fight tooth and nail. As they do, they fight the person and they start. So the story is about how they try to defend themselves by making some of the people in Windsor lose their jobs, all sorts of things, you know, and they work online to defame all that Windsor is trying to bring out, you know, just to let people know about Henry Neville. So there's this competition, A Tale of Two Towns there. Underlying that is a love story because you've got two fighting towns, so I thought Romeo and Juliet would be perfect. So, of course, one from each town get to know each other, and they're both very, versed in Shakespeare. They love it. So they trade lots of quotes, gives them an opportunity to mine all the love quotes, etc. They have a rocky relationship, obviously, when both sides find out about it. And, it turns nasty in the end when Windsor finds Stratford, I should say, finds that they're needing to employ some much darker methods.
1: So, interestingly,
2: I won't give away the ending.
1: The one thing I didn't know, I might have seen, was that his father was master of the revels to Queen Elizabeth, which meant there was already a strong connection with theatrical performances at court.
2: Oh, totally, yeah. Of course, he put on everything, theatre. There were huge celebrations, you know, when someone was knighted, all sorts of things. That was in Blackfriars, and so when I said his father, he was in London for the first few years when young Neville was growing up. And that Blackfriars then became the first theatre inside London. As you know, Blackfriars is just on the city side of the river. You can literally walk from Blackfriars across to the Globe in 5 minutes, you know. So Blackfriars was then taken over by a young youth choir, boys choir, and the families all knew each other, so Neville let that pass it on to them, and they became the first theatre. It was then made out into, you know, with candles, etc., and in the first indoor theatre in London. Yeah.
1: Yes, the Blackfriars Theatre, where a choir of young boys put on plays, frequently in Latin. Now, I was talking there with David Cronin. He is, among other things, the clown coordinator for the Christmas pageant. But the talk he's giving, Campbelltown Public Library, Friday the 16th, 6:30 to 7:30. But as I always said, a rose by any other name would smell as sweet. And one of my other favourite Shakespeare quotes, when my love swears that he is made of truth, I do believe him, though I know he lies. And John Neville's not the only candidate. There was a movie, it came out in 2011, called Anonymous. It explored the idea that Edward de Vere, the 17th Earl of Oxford, actually wrote the plays attributed to William Shakespeare. Well, whoever wrote them, I love them. They're great. So there you are. Oh, yes. Coming up quite soon, up in Lobethal on the 14th, Cor Farmer from Japan. I spoke with Alex Roos recently about this, and he mentioned their visit, and I thought we've just got time for a little chat about that.
3: Harmony Club have this wonderful relationship with a choir from Japan. they're a male voice choir that was set up by the at the Tokyo Agricultural University back in the 1960s, and because of their origins, they've called themselves Core Farmer. Not a very Japanese name at all, but they sing a range of, they love German music, so there's a strong tradition of male voice harmony in the German music tradition, and every 2 years they come and visit Australia. The only one they missed was in 2020, or 2022 maybe. They missed a couple, but this is their 23rd visit, and they sing absolutely exquisitely. It's not all German Lieder. They sing songs from around the world. They sing Japanese songs, which at their last visit I found really eye-opening, because I'd never really listened to Japanese music, especially with a, you know, this sort of Western harmonic tinge to it. But their sound is just absolutely exquisite, and they are accompanied by a top class accompanist, and they still have the same director from the 1960s. He's a lot frailer than he used to be, but he still produces this incredible music from these men, many of whom have been on every single one of these tours since the early 1980s. And they call it the Friendship Tour because it was established to rekindle the friendship. Obviously, there's been a lot of animosity between Japan and Australia, and they have been trying to do their bit to maintain our friendship. And they often, on each visit, they also go to Cowra, in New South Wales, where there was an internment camp, and they perform there and have a ceremony at the garden there. And we're also having a ceremony at the Friendship Garden at the Lobethal Lutheran School to sort of demonstrate our friendship in that way. And the school will be involved, the choir will be involved, both choirs will be involved, and it's just a lovely thing. But the concert will be on Wednesday evening, I think it's the 14th of October, the Wednesday in that week. And I really recommend people make the trip up to Lobethal for it. It is just a wonderful sound.
1: Alex Roos talking about Core Farmer. Next Wednesday evening in the Lobethal Lutheran Church, 7 p.m. to 9:30. Coming up this afternoon, our Greek program at 2:30. The Ukrainians at 2? Ukrainians at 2. There is the Ukrainian market, which is happening tomorrow. And that is down at the Church of St. Michael the Archangel on Woodville Road. So just bear that in mind. There's a big Ukrainian concert coming up in Adelaide in a few weeks' time. I'll be bringing you news of that. To take us through, this is a Greek Orthodox choir. I'm Ewart Shaw. Thank you so much for your company today. I'll be back next week.

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We don't have an episode of Community Corner for you this week, but we do have our Ukrainian community along just a little while at 2 o'clock, followed by our Greek community. So here is the music to carry you through. Stay with us if you can.

Okay, people. We're just gonna slow it down. 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And if you don't, support your friend who is.

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My name is Mikola, and I invite you to sit back and relax while listening to Ukrainian music and current affairs. Today's topic is the Poltava Oblast. The Poltava Oblast is positioned centrally within Ukraine's expansive landscapes, serves as a vibrant crossroad of historical depth, cultural resonance, and natural beauty. This region, encompassing approximately 28,800 square kilometers of gentle plains, lush farmland, and winding rivers, is integral to Ukraine's identity, owing to its multifaceted heritage and influential past. Its strategic location between Kyiv to the northwest and Kharkiv to the northeast underscores its historical role as both a cultural bridge and a pivotal battlefield in Ukrainian and European history. Historically, Poltava's reputation is firmly anchored by the famous Battle of Poltava in 1709, a watershed event that significantly shaped the geopolitical landscape of Eastern Europe. However, beyond its historical military significance, the oblast is equally celebrated as a cradle of literary culture, giving rise to eminent literary figures such as Ivan Kotlarevsky, Mykola Gogol or Hohol, and Panas Smerny. These writers profoundly impacted the Ukrainian literary tradition, infusing national consciousness and cultural pride through enduring works that vividly capture rural life, folklore, and Ukrainian identity. Culturally, Poltava Oblast stands out for its rich preservation and active cultivation of Ukrainian traditions. Iconic embroidery patterns, renowned pottery practices from the village of Opishnia, and the famous Sorochnitsy Fair illustrate a lively heritage celebrated both locally and internationally. Additionally, Poltava's distinctive culinary practices, particularly the renowned Poltava Halushki, reflect regional identity and embody the warmth and hospitality central to Ukrainian culture. The oblast's natural environment complements this rich cultural tapestry, characterized by fertile Chernozem soil and tranquil landscapes, traversed by rivers such as the Voroskla. Poltava's blend of historical importance, cultural vibrancy, and ecological richness makes it not just a region of national pride, but also a compelling destination for both academic exploration and cultural tourism, symbolizing the heart and soul of Ukraine's diverse heritage. Looking at Poltava's history, Poltava Oblast has witnessed a history marked by profound events and transformations, reflecting the broader narrative of Ukraine itself. From early settlements dating back thousands of years to pivotal battles and periods of foreign dominance, Poltava remains a compelling window into Ukraine's past. Archaeological excavations have revealed numerous ancient sites, indicating that Poltava was inhabited long before recorded history. Settlements from the Scythian era highlight the oblast's role as a fertile and strategically positioned region. These early cultures laid the foundation for subsequent development and established Poltava as an enduring crossroad of civilizations. The oblast's historical significance was dramatically underscored by the Battle of Poltava in 1709. This decisive clash between Sweden under King Charles XII and Tsar Peter the Great's Russian forces became a turning point in European politics. The outcome secured Russia's emergence as a major European power and reshaped the geopolitical landscape. The battlefield, preserved meticulously, is now home to museums and monuments, offering visitors tangible connections to this defining historical moment. Poltava's history also encompasses periods of control by foreign powers, notably the Polish-Lithuanian Commonwealth and later the Russian Empire, each influencing the region's political, social, and cultural landscapes. The 19th century brought about major socio-economic changes, integrating Poltava deeper into imperial economic networks while simultaneously nurturing Ukrainian cultural and intellectual movements. The 20th century introduced further tumult, marked notably by the Ukrainian War of Independence, 1917 to 1921, in which Poltava found itself embroiled in struggles between competing forces. Later, under Soviet rule, the region suffered the devastating effects of the Holodomor famine in the early 1930s, profoundly shaping local memories and identities. Today, these complex historical narratives spanning conquest, resilience, tragedy, and renewal position Poltava Oblast as a vivid embodiment of Ukraine's multifaceted past,
crucially informing its identity and shaping its contemporary character. On the topic of literature, Poltava Oblast occupies a distinguished position in Ukrainian literary heritage, having nurtured several towering figures whose works continue to resonate deeply with national identity and consciousness. Foremost among these literary pioneers is Ivan Kotlarevsky, widely celebrated as the father of modern Ukrainian literature. Born in Poltava in 1769, Kotlarevsky penned the groundbreaking poem Aeneida, a vibrant adaptation of Vergil's classic epic, which humorously recast ancient heroes into distinctly Ukrainian characters. His portrayal not only provided entertainment, but also profoundly contributed to the revival and legitimization of the Ukrainian language, affirming its richness and cultural vitality. Today, Kotlarevsky's home in Poltava City, preserved as a museum, serves as a testament to his enduring legacy. Mykola Gogol, another literary giant originating from Poltava Oblast, significantly enriched both Ukrainian and Russian literary traditions. Born in 1809 in the village of Sorochnitsy, Gogol vividly captures the folklore, mysticism, and rural charm of his homeland. His famous collection, Evenings on a Farm near Dikanka, beautifully renders the region's distinct cultural and social fabric, using humor, irony, and supernatural elements to depict rural Ukrainian life. Gogol's profound literary influence continues to inspire both Ukrainian and global audiences, reinforcing Poltava's literary reputation. The realist tradition in Poltava's literature is epitomized by Panas Merny. Born Panas Rutchenko, Merny's works, such as Do Oxen Low When Mangers Are Full, offer critical insights into societal conditions and personal struggles within 19th century Ukraine. His keen observations provided sharp critiques of social inequalities, political oppression, and economic hardships, creating literature that not only reflected the realities of his time, but also encouraged social awareness and reform. Together, these literary figures shaped Ukrainian literary identity through the distinct yet complementary contributions. By embracing local themes, language, and folk traditions, they championed cultural authenticity and national pride, securing Poltava's pivotal role in Ukrainian literary heritage. On traditions and cultural practices, Poltava Oblast stands out distinctly in Ukraine for its commitment to preserving deep-rooted cultural traditions and vibrant folk practices. The region proudly maintains a robust connection to its historical heritage through carefully preserved crafts, traditional clothing, festive celebrations, and distinctive local artistry. One of Poltava's most celebrated cultural expressions is its embroidery. The oblast's distinctive style of embroidery typical features intricate floral motifs, vivid colors, and symbolic geometric patterns. These elaborate designs often tell stories reflecting personal identity, family lineage, or regional heritage. Embroidered garments and textiles from Poltava are not merely decorative, they carry profound cultural significance, worn proudly during celebrations and passed down as cherished family heirlooms. Another cultural hallmark of Poltava is its renowned pottery, most famously produced in the village of Opishnia. Opishnia pottery has garnered international recognition for its craftsmanship, intricate detailing, and the unique artistic styles developed over generations. The village itself serves as a living museum, home to pottery workshops, galleries, and a vibrant community of artisans dedicated to preserving and evolving this traditional craft. The pottery is celebrated annually in fairs and festivals, attracting thousands of visitors eager to experience firsthand the beauty and practicality of these handmade ceramic wares. Annual festivities and celebrations further enliven Poltava's cultural calendar. Most notably is a famed Sorochnitsy Fair, immortalized in literature by Mykola Gogol. The fair, held each August, attracts visitors from across Ukraine and beyond, showcasing traditional crafts, folk music performances, dances, and theatrical displays. Attendees experience not just commerce, but vivid celebrations of Ukrainian folk traditions, making the fair a lively expression of regional identity and national pride. Through its vibrant embroidery, celebrated pottery, and festive cultural gatherings, Poltava Oblast exemplifies how traditions can thrive within a contemporary society, providing cultural heritage while providing a meaningful sense of community, continuity, and pride for future generations. This song is Ptashenka by Vivienne Mort.

Now we'll talk about Poltava's culinary heritage. Poltava Oblast is widely celebrated throughout Ukraine and beyond for its distinctive culinary traditions, deeply rooted in regional history, agriculture, and community life. Its cuisine symbolizes not only the region's rich agricultural bounty, but also the warmth and hospitality characteristic of Ukrainian culture. Central to Poltava's culinary fame is the iconic dish known as Poltava Halushki, traditional flour-based dumplings that have become emblematic of regional identity. Halushki are typically prepared from a simple dough made of flour, eggs, and water, then shaped into distinctive, rounded forms, served generously with rich gravies, sour cream, butter, or accompanied by meats and mushrooms. Halushki embody comfort and communal warmth, often shared during family gatherings and community festivals. The annual Halushki Festival in Poltava City celebrates this beloved dish, drawing thousands who gather to savor varied recipes, enjoy cooking contests, and participate enthusiastically in cultural festivities. Poltava cuisine also prominently features other cherished dishes such as varenike, stuffed dumplings filled with ingredients like potatoes, cheese, cherries, or sauerkraut, and hearty Ukrainian borscht, a rich beetroot soup often served with garlic-infused pampushki or soft yeast buns. These dishes highlight the use of local produce, reflecting Poltava's fertile soils and agricultural richness. Seasonal ingredients such as fresh vegetables, mushrooms from nearby forests, and herbs harvested locally play a crucial role, underlining the region's connections to its natural environment. Beyond home kitchens, Poltava's culinary traditions extend to celebrations, fairs, and community events. Food is central to festivals like the Sorochnitsi Fair, where traditional dishes are proudly displayed and eagerly enjoyed by visitors. These events not only promote the culinary traditions themselves, but also help to maintain social bonds, perpetuate cultural identity, and foster regional pride. Overall, Poltava's rich culinary heritage vividly illustrates how food serves as both nourishment and cultural expression, capturing the heart of Ukrainian hospitality and preserving the enduring legacy of regional traditions. On architecture and religious heritage in Poltava. Poltava Oblast boasts a remarkable architectural heritage that vividly illustrates its historical depth, religious devotion, and artistic diversity. Across the region, architectural landmarks not only reflect Poltava's past, but also embody its cultural identity, telling compelling stories of resilience, creativity, and spiritual commitment. One of the most prominent architectural sites in Poltava is the Spaso Preobrazhensky Transfiguration Cathedral, located centrally in Poltava city. Built in the 17th century and rebuilt in the early 19th century, this cathedral showcases the stunning features of Ukrainian Baroque architecture, characterized by ornate facades, elaborate frescoes, and graceful domes. Serving both as a spiritual hub and a cultural monument, the cathedral attracts numerous visitors and worshippers, underscoring the role of religion in the community's social fabric. The Holy Cross Convent, another architectural gem of Poltava, similarly embodies the region's rich religious tradition and historical significance. Originally founded in the mid-17th century, the convent played crucial roles through various historical periods, providing spiritual support during tumultuous times. Architecturally, it demonstrates a harmonious blend of Baroque elements, local traditions, and religious symbolism. The convent remains an attractive site of pilgrimage and spiritual renewal, fostering a deep connection to the region's religious heritage. Throughout Poltava Oblast, numerous wooden churches further contribute to the architectural landscape. These structures, often dating back centuries, illustrate traditional Ukrainian wooden architecture, renowned for intricate craftsmanship, graceful proportions, and resilience over generations. Alongside these wooden churches, Poltava features historic manor houses and estates, including estates associated with prominent cultural and political figures, vividly capturing the everyday life of Ukrainian gentry and providing glimpses into the past. Today, preservation efforts in Poltava ensure these historical landmarks remain protected and cherished, enhancing the region's cultural tourism and educational value. Collectively, these architectural treasures underscore Poltava's multifaceted heritage, reflecting its historical narratives, spiritual depth, and enduring cultural legacy. Contemporary Poltava Oblast
represents the today Poltava Oblast represents a dynamic region where tradition harmoniously intersects with modernity. Building upon its rich historical and cultural foundations, Poltava actively embraces contemporary opportunities in education, industry, agriculture, and international engagement, contributing significantly to Ukraine's broader socioeconomic landscape. Education holds a prominent place in contemporary Poltava. Institutions like Poltava National Technical Yuri Kondratyuk University stand out, offering comprehensive programs in engineering, architecture, economics, and information technologies. Named after Yuri Kondratyuk, a renowned pioneer in aerospace engineering and space exploration. This university symbolizes the oblast's commitment to innovation and intellectual growth. Its collaborations with international universities and research institutions further enrich local education, facilitating cross-cultural dialogue and scientific advancement. Poltava's economy continues to be deeply rooted in agriculture, reflecting its fertile soils and advantageous geographical position. Known as one of Ukraine's key agricultural centers, the oblast produces substantial quantities of grains, sunflowers, sugar beets, and dairy produce, significantly contributing to the national economy. Modern agricultural technologies and sustainable practices have increasingly been adopted, enhancing productivity while preserving ecological integrity. The industrial sector also plays a significant role in the contemporary economy. Key industries include food processing, machinery manufacturing, energy production, and textiles. Poltava's industrial enterprises continuously adapt, integrating new technologies and sustainable processes, thus balancing economic growth with environmental responsibility. Culturally, Poltava Oblast actively promotes heritage preservation through museums, festivals, and educational programs. These efforts not only foster regional pride, but also attract cultural tourism, creating a robust economic and social synergy. Moreover, the Oblast engages proactively in international exchanges, cultural diplomacy, and partnerships with European and global communities, further enriching its cultural tapestry. Thus, contemporary Poltava represents a vibrant synthesis of historical legacy and forward-looking innovation, affirming its role as an integral and progressive region within Ukraine. Overall, Poltava Oblast encapsulates the vibrant essence of Ukraine, blending historical depth, rich cultural heritage, literary prominence, and natural beauty. Its storied past, from pivotal battles to significant literary contributions, shapes Ukraine's national narrative, influencing identity and consciousness profoundly. Poltava's ongoing commitment to preserving traditional arts, culinary practices, and religious landmarks complements its dynamic engagement with contemporary educational, agricultural, and industrial innovation. As both a guardian of tradition and pioneer in modern development, Poltava exemplifies resilience, creativity, and enduring cultural pride. Its multifaceted legacy continues to inspire future generations, making the oblast a vital contributor to Ukraine's national fabric and identity. We have again come to the end of our show. Don't forget to listen to our Ukrainian spoken programs on 5EBI FM 103.1 MHz, EBI World and Digital Radio, and online. 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We hope you have enjoyed the music and articles presented. Good afternoon and all the best. Okay, I'm Elzy with Mitch.

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Io be o kuat foke a proklamani I hang lelei aere te o nima EPI 103.1 FM be foke I digital radio EPI World be tekitoi maupe I website 5ebi.com.au.

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That bring us to the end of our program for this Friday afternoon. Thanks for tuning in. Hope you did enjoy our program, but please tune in again at the same time next Friday afternoon from 3:30 to 5 o'clock for another hour and a half of your Tongan community program. This program is brought to you on Radio 5 EBI 103.1 FM and also in digital radio EBI World and on website 5ebi.com.au. 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May God bless you all.

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0: 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And with me in the studio this evening is Anna Maria. Good evening, Anna Maria.
1: Hi, Rosemary.
0: It's lovely to be back together again.
1: Yes, that's right. Nice to have you back. You were missed.
0: Thank you. What interesting article have you found for us this evening?
1: Well, we're going to look at Maribor's historic villa returning to public life.
0: Oh, sounds interesting.
1: I think it's in the 1800s.
0: Oh, wow.
1: So it's from a long time ago.
0: Yeah. Mm. 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

0: So, a villa in Maribor.
1: Yes, it's called the Langer Villa, a landmark that has played many roles in Maribor over nearly two centuries, has reopened to the public after restoration, bringing new life to the historic park that gave the city's famous football stadium its name.
0: Oh.
1: So there's a football stadium next door.
0: Uh-huh.
1: Located next to the city's main football stadium, the villa is once again intended as a community space, much as its first owner, glassworks proprietor Joseph Langer, envisioned.
0: Oh.
1: So they did something with glass.
0: Oh.
1: Long time ago.
0: Sounds good.
1: It has once again become a place where people come together. Maribor Mayor Sasha Arsenovic said at the 28th of September ribbon-cutting ceremony. The classicist villa was built in 1843 as a suburban summer residence. Langer, who owned a glassworks in Josipodol in the Pohorje Hills, west of Maribor, surrounded the house with a 4-hectare English-style park with winding paths and native and exotic trees. Sounds lovely, doesn't it?
0: Oh, it does. And that's an interesting choice so far from the UK, from England as
1: yes,
0: well, you know, an
1: right.
0: English-type park.
1: Yeah. At the time, it was the largest park in Maribor, created almost 50 years before the city's present-day public park.
0: Oh, wow.
1: Ahead of his time.
0: Mm-hmm.
1: Langer later expressed in his will the wish that the grounds should be open to everyone as a place to spend their free time. In 1874, his widow, Katerina Langer, sold the villa and the park to the city. Once open to the public, the grounds became known as the Volksgarten,
0: mm-hmm.
1: or Ludski Wirt.
0: Yeah. Yeah, Volksgarten would be the German.
1: Yes, that's right.

0: but basically it means the people's garden. The German and Slovenian names reflected Maribor's bilingual character at the time. So Germany had a lot, was in Maribor?
1: Basically, Germany or under the Austro-Hungarian Empire. So yes, there would have been a lot of Germans through there. But there was, if I'm not mistaken, there was a move to Germanicize the area that within which Maribor lies.
0: Okay.
1: But I don't know when that point in history was.
0: Yeah. Mm-hmm. The park would eventually give its name to one of the city's best-known landmarks, Ludske Vrt Stadium.
1: Mm-hmm.
0: The home of the FC Maribor, Slovenia's most successful football club to date.
1: Oh, wow.
0: So, yeah, we haven't heard much about Slovenian football, really.
1: No, because I'm not a follower of sport. No, so, yeah, me so either. It's only, you know, World Cup time or something.
0: First tennis courts opened in the park in 1901, with other sports facilities added later. Today, the villa stands at the edge of Maribor city centre. Excuse me. I've got hay fever.
1: Shall we take a break?
0: Yes, please.

0: Okay, we'll try again. So the stadium was Slovenia's most successful football club to date. Mm-hmm. That's where they had their stadium. First, tennis courts opened up in the park in 1901, with other sports facilities added later. Today, the villa stands at the edge of Maribor city centre, surrounded by a quiet residential neighbourhood of mainly family homes. It is this local community that expected to benefit most directly from the villa's restoration. After falling into serious disrepair in recent decades, the villa has been transformed into a space for residents, community organisations and sports associations.
1: Oh, that's very good use of it.
0: Nice, isn't it, when you get the community involved?
1: Mm.
0: The renovated building includes a multi-purpose event space for 80 to 100 people, as well as a coffee shop. It also houses exhibition space, including displays linked to sports and discoveries made during the renovation. The restoration has brought the building's architectural history back into view and revealed some unexpected archaeological treasures.
1: Oh, wow.
0: So it's very old, you know, like mid-1800s.
1: Yeah.
0: You'd expect that.
1: Yeah.
0: Four urn graves were discovered during the renovation. So urns.
1: The funeral urns where the ashes are kept.
0: That's right, pottery.
1: Okay.
0: As the villa was built on the site of a prehistoric burial ground known as Urn Field.
1: Oh, wow.
0: Archaeological surveys also uncovered a remarkably well-preserved, double-fired heating channel beneath the villa's orangery.
1: Oh, far out.
0: So where they probably put...
1: warm air, somewhat like the Romans, they would build heating systems that way, so under floor.
0: Yep.
1: So for an orangery, because oranges would be more accustomed to a hotter
0: warmer climate.
1: So that's how that's very, very, very forward thinking, isn't it?
0: According to Miran Krivits of the Maribor branch of the National Institute for the Protection of Cultural Heritage, the heating system is particularly interesting because the orangery was incorporated into the main building.
1: Oh, wow.
0: We've not yet found a similar case, so it might be the only one in Europe and even the world, Krivits said. Their research has shown that Sanssouci Palace near Potsdam, Germany, a UNESCO World Heritage Site, has a similar heating channel. So this villa and its orangery rank very high in Europe, Krivits said.
1: Oh, wow. Very interesting.
0: They're very, one of the best, well, one of the only ones known.
1: Yeah.
0: The original stone floors have also survived in exceptional condition. Everything we have found has been preserved and restored. You're literally standing on the original 1843 stone floors.
1: Oh, wow.
0: That would be amazing, wouldn't it?
1: Oh, yeah. When you think of all of the people who've trodden over those floors. Yeah.
0: All that's missing is the orange trees, Krivits added.
1: Mm-hmm.
0: The villa's history reflects the changing fortunes of Slovenia's second largest city itself. Oh, so Maribor is very large.
1: Yes. Ljubljana's the largest and then comes Maribor. Yeah.
0: Oh, I didn't realise it was that big. Hmm. After the park was opened to the public in 1874, the building was used as a restaurant and a greenhouse. During the two world wars, the original single-story villa was rebuilt and enlarged to serve as a shelter for children and later as a youth centre.
1: Oh, so it's
0: quite varied.
1: Yeah, a varied history, yeah.
0: After the Second World War, the building was repurposed several times again to provide premises for sports clubs, a hospitality school, a disco and a restaurant. Many changes. Like quite different.
1: Yeah.
0: But in more recent decades, the building deteriorated significantly. 4 years ago, the villa was once again under the city's ownership, paving the way for its restoration. The renovation cost 4.7 million euro, of which 3.8 million came from the EU's Cohesion Fund and a further 666,000 euro from the state.
1: Oh,
0: so they had a big group of people all working together to improve the building.
1: Sounds wonderful. And it's wonderful when those old landmarks can be repurposed and basically live again. So, yeah.
0: And then you get an idea of what the 1800s were like.
1: Exactly.
0: You know, and exactly. The big slabs of floor, they got these big stone floors.
1: Yeah.
0: So you, and then depending on how intuitive you are, you might pick up some vibes.
1: Potentially. Potentially.
0: Yeah.
1: Yes. Mm. As usual, another interesting article. Thank you, Anna Maria.
0: No worries.

Obviously, our next Mass at the Church of the Holy Family at 47 Young Avenue West Hindmarsh will be on Saturday, October the 17th, with Father Simon Peter celebrating that Mass for us. So, of course, on the Saturday, our Mass is at 11 a.m. You're all very cordially invited to attend Mass. Please let us continue to show that we're a community of great spirit and faith. Father Simon Peter is available to us at all times via his mobile phone on 0455 444912. So please do not hesitate to get in touch with him if you need to organise a Mass or a visit or a funeral or just need to talk to him. If he needs to come across, there are no extra costs involved to us as a community. So yes, for whatever you need, he's available on 0455 444 912. So once again, our next Mass will be Saturday, October 17th at 11 a.m. with Father Simon Peter. Then on Sunday, November 1st at 10 a.m., we will be having a priest from the Archdiocese, and Father Simon Peter will be back in November as well on Saturday the 21st at 11 a.m. So we hope to continue Masses into the new year, but we have yet to make decisions on those. So up until the end of the year, we're covered pretty well with two Masses a month. And in the club, we are having our dinners are now being served at 5 p.m. and bookings for dinner are on 0432 728 838. If you'd like to come along and have a meal on a Sunday at 5 p.m. Once again, that number is 0432 728 838.

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1: 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The time of EBI is approaching 8 o'clock and it's almost time for the Macedonian Community Program. To all the Macedonian listeners, Dobro večer, dragi slušatelji, we hope you sit back and enjoy the selection of music that we have for you tonight here on 5EBI FM.

Good evening. You're listening to the Macedonian Community Program here on 5EBI FM, and I have got a community calendar announcement to make in regards to October. All right, Sunday, the 11th October, Holy Trinity at 12 o'clock, which is the 19th Sunday after Pentecost. Then on Sunday, the 18th of October, the Multicultural Festival Volunteer Information Session at 12 p.m. Come along and discuss plans for the Multicultural SA Festival. 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Also, Sunday, the 25th of October, Holy Liturgy at 10 a.m. 21st Sunday after Pentecost. But we will continue advising you of these dates. 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

There's a blizzard coming on, and I'm wishing I was home. For my pony's lame and he can't hardly stand. Lord, my hands feel like they're froze, and there's a numbness in my toes. But it's only 7 miles to Mary Ann. It's only 7 miles to Mary Ann. You can bet we're on her mind, for it's nearly supper time. And I know that there's hot biscuits in the pan. Listen to that norther sigh. If we don't get home, we'll die. But it's only 5 more miles to Mary Ann. It's only 5 more miles to Mary Ann. That wind's howling and it seems mighty like a woman screams. And we'd best be moving faster if we can. Dan, just think about that barn with that hay so soft and warm. It's only 3 more miles to Mary Ann.

Come on, Dan, get up, you ornery cuss, or you'll be the death of us. I'm so weary, but I'll help you if I can. All right, Dan, perhaps it's best we'll just stop a while and rest, for it's still another mile to Marianne. It's still another mile to Marianne. Late that night the storm was gone, and they found him there at dawn. He had made it, but he couldn't leave old Dan. Yes, they found him on the plains, his hands frozen to the reins. He was just 100 yards from Marianne.

0: On the day that I was born,
1: it was a cold and frosty morn.
0: In that famous suburb known as Woolloomooloo. It was down by Riley Street where folks first heard me bleat. 'Cause at the time I'd nothing else to do. 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And me father thought he'd send me to the zoo. But I owe a lot to him, 'cause he taught me how to swim.

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1: 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Everybody
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0: 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Everybody over here.
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